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4: They might be thinking, okay, we got to take it in regular time.
5: Or, that is a goal you would see in a movie.
6: I'm calling it.
5: I don't even know if Galazzo qualifies. That's goal of the tournament. If this holds up, is it not?
6: Yeah.
4: When you factor circumstances and the celebration, which by the way, he went into the stands.
5: Well, then we found out why he ran into.
4: Sought out his very attractive girlfriend/wife.
6: Scored by Sidney Lopez Cabral, who's just been used to play for Benfica. He's been moved on to Trabzonspor in the Turkish league. Trabzon, interesting place. Can I just ask a quick quiz for you guys? Where do you think he was born, the guy who scored the goal for Cape Verde?
4: So it's a quiz.
6: Yeah, minor quiz. Not Portugal. Good guess. That balance of probability, Portugal
4: What's
6: would be the
4: name?
6: Way to go. Sidney Lopez Cabral.
5: Fort Lauderdale, Florida.
4: Honduras.
6: Yeah, he's born in the Netherlands.
4: Oh, okay.
5: No. We were all wrong.
6: This is the Diaspora World Cup. There's so many players in this tournament who are representing a different country than the one they were born in, because that's how the world works in 2026.
4: Yes.
6: We all have kind of fluid, well, we all, a lot of us have sort of fluid.
4: Not me, man. I have one country
6: you've
4: only.
6: You've got about 16, dude.
5: We're so completely off
4: We
5: the,
4: are,
5: off
4: because,
5: notes,
4: but let's just say this is the beauty of World Cup. When you have one of the smallest nations, the second smallest to ever qualify for a World Cup, taking on the defending champion, which, by the way, has the best player in the world playing for it, the leading scorer in all-time World Cup history, and they're tied 2-2 in extra time. This is unreal,
6: Peter,
4: right?
6: You say we're off. Can I suppose that we can trade out the entire Switzerland-Algeria section for some more chats on, on this game?
5: And he's wearing number 13. So whatever, if that means anything to certain people, that is remarkable. So it is 2-2. They are now just coming back out on the field for the second half of extra time, and Messi looks annoyed. Like, he's officially paying attention.
6: So this game is
5: annoyed.
6: Being played in high humidity. It's pretty warm. We're in the second half of extra time. This is where being almost 40 and being Lionel Messi is maybe not as easy as it could be.
5: I mean,
6: I know he's magical and improbable and basically an alien, but he's still...
5: But
6: old.
5: It's also a team of absolute superstars against the team of absolute, you know,
4: unknowns.
5: Yeah.
4: Just say unknowns.
5: Not superstars.
4: Yeah. I was asked when Paraguay beat Germany, it might have been Dixon that asked me, is that the biggest World Cup upset, at least in the knockout rounds? You know,
6: I mean, this would be.
4: U.S. beating England 1-0 in 1950 was pretty strong. But in the knockout rounds, I would have to say this becomes
6: jump everything.
4: Yes,
6: I mean,
4: for sure.
5: Would it suddenly change the collective mood about Messi in Argentina if they lose this game?
4: No, he's fine.
5: No matter what he does from here on out, he's got free beer.
4: They're not going to hang this one on Messi at all.
5: Wow. Okay. So
6: I think he could.
5: Go ahead.
6: No.
5: No,
4: it's
5: please.
4: The Argentina Cape Verde segment. Might as well say it.
5: So last night, Portugal.
4: Let's keep talking about Argentina. I'm kidding.
6: He doesn't want to talk about Christian going out.
5: Starting things, and I don't know where we're going.
4: Sorry.
6: This is
4: perfect. Didn't mean to derail. That was a joke, Peter.
6: He doesn't want to talk about Croatia. Yeah. I don't want to talk about VAR. Really, no need to talk about
4: this. The Portugal Croatia match hurts. That's why I didn't want.
5: I just want to put out because what we weren't 100% aware of. I think Lars tried to communicate it. I didn't see it at the time. Is the how they ended up deciding that it had been touched by the Croatian by his hair?
6: Yes.
4: Yeah.
5: Which is
6: the kind of thing you're interested in.
5: 100%.
6: Yes.
5: But I guess the question comes down to, and this is obviously the discourse of the day, which is, do we really believe this is good for the game?
4: Great question. I'm not in a position to answer it because obviously I was really affected by it, so I'm biased. But when we found out that this ball, and it's now, this is the second generation of this ball with a chip and technology, we thought that was great. Oh.

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3: 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Talking about the Lakers, let's bring in Brandon, our producer for today. Brandon, where are you on the Lakers? Mart and I are not sold. What moves that they made that you like? You look at this team, and I know they've gotten a lot of attention because right now, potentially, their starting lineup is all white, and we're not talking about a summer party where everybody wears the same outfit.
4: Not a Michael Rubin joint.
3: Right, but the moves that they've made.
5: Yeah, look, the Lakers are a better team right now than they were against the Houston Rockets. I'll say that right now.
3: I'm not convinced.
5: Like LeBron,
3: that.
5: They had a better record when Luka and AR played, Austin Reeves, and when LeBron sat out. Now, of course, Luka and Reeves were injured, and Reeves played injured in that Houston series, and LeBron played fantastic because he was allowed to be the first option, right? He's not used to being the second or third option. But they basically turned LeBron's contract into an elite defensive center, which they didn't have. Walker Kessler.
3: He hasn't played enough to be elite, has he?
5: I think he's elite if we look at the metrics.
3: That's
4: fine, because those are the same metrics that y'all are looking at when y'all are saying that, Reeves, Luka Doncic, offensive powerhouse.
3: Yeah. They are,
4: I watched in the second round of postseason when he couldn't get his shot off.
5: And those are fair counterpoints.
3: Right.
5: Those are fair counterpoints. He does have to stay healthy. It is a huge risk. But if that risk pays off, I can still see this team being one of the best offensive teams in the league with Quinn and Grimes and Mamu on the team as well. And Mamu also disappeared in the playoffs, so that's another thing he has to get better at. And Grimes wasn't the same player as he was 2 years ago last year. So there are questions, but I still think they're unequivocally better because they have guys that can play alongside Luka, and it's not just a collection of guys. Maybe their defense is a little bit worse, but their offense is top three.
3: I think their defense is worse. I definitely think that.
4: Not only that, you can talk about guys playing in the playoffs. You said Mamu disappeared in the postseason. Quentin Grimes couldn't get off the bench for Philadelphia 76ers. And then Walker Kessler literally played 5 games last year.
5: It's fair. There's a lot of risks. There's a lot of risks with that roster. They're hoping Grimes gets to what he was 2 years ago, right? They're hoping Mamu can improve because he improved exponentially last year.
3: Can you really? I get the offensive scoring, but you got two statues out there.
5: Yeah.
3: Seriously. How do you overcome that? And I get it. When LeBron was out there too, you talk about LeBron being able to pull up the numbers, but his plus minus wasn't good, right? Because when he was out there, it was easy for other teams to score. That's the part that I look at and I just say, can they really win with these other younger teams and Wemby and, you know, OKC? Like, I'm not saying that they can't make the playoffs or they can't win a lot of games, but can they get where Luka's trying to get to?
5: I don't know. It's going to be hard,
3: that's
5: right?
3: The part.
5: Because they don't have a wing that's reliable. Like if Vanderbilt could even score a little bit, you could say, okay, that guy can defend the opposing teams, but he can't stay on the court because he's a net negative offensively, right? So I don't think they can compete right now with OKC and San Antonio, but also you kind of had to do all these moves because Luka wanted you to give up all your assets for it.
4: You know what? And if that's the case, then the Lakers get what they deserve. If they don't win a damn thing, because I've lived here for 10 years. Right. And I was here when the biggest thing going on in for the Lakers was Larry Nance dunking on Kevin Durant. We were at that game and I remember it vividly because it was the only thing happening. LeBron comes to Los Angeles and they become a facet of relevant again. It was not relevant here. And then they said, oh, well, LeBron, he hamstringed the Anthony Davis deal. And then I had to hear the complaints of how LeBron was shadow running the Lakers for 6-8 years. And that's why they got Russell Westbrook. And that's why they couldn't win anything.
3: I saw

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4: On the sidelines,
5: like, our highest-priced tickets are Super Bowls. What's like every other country's, like, this must be one of the highest priced tickets they've...
4: Well, I think it would go down the same thing, right? As, you know, you're talking about a league championship. Or a big rivalry match that might set tickets ablaze for that. But point being
5: that, much, yeah,
4: that we're talking 4,500 being your get in.
5: Wow.
4: Okay, so we've established that. But you've had all these other stories, right? England wasn't coming to Mexico early because of fears of drones and spies.
5: Right.
4: Okay. Right. You had the other story today that, and I don't know that this was necessarily debunked, but it was kind of fun to say, well, they've evidently established 15 different hotels where they found vacancy so that they could try to avoid what we saw just the other day, as you've got a team that's sleepwalking through the opening minutes because fans were outside revving engines, blowing
5: exactly.
4: trumpets and everything
5: exactly.
4: all night. So you've got that part two. And then you add the idea of this massive storm and whether there was going to be a change to the game time. As of now, it stands, the originally scheduled time will be played. But all this buildup, you talk about gamesmanship, you talk about home field advantages, all of that. Not to mention the report that evidently Tim England, because it's not on the banned substance list, to help with vertigo, to help with dizziness and fatigue, that maybe they can go to the blue pill. That's right, Viagra has entered the competition.
5: I can't believe that's what they need to go ahead and do that. But this game has gotten so much pub, and it seems like there's so much, I don't want to say hatred, but I mean, I'm just excited about it. And you know what's funny is it's not like it's another NFL game or another college football game that we're excited about. It's not like, oh, it's going to be great. You know, it's going to be Alabama against Georgia or something like that. This is, you know, just two other countries. And look at all the pub that it's getting. And I just want to tune in to see how it goes. And I'm really not a big soccer fan. Mike, you're a bigger soccer fan than just about a lot of the people I know at the network. And this is a game that I just want to be sure that I'm in front of the TV for, because it's gotten so much pub and hype about it.
4: Yeah, and I think it just blows up even further what we've been talking about in terms of that fervor and the following. I mean, we got our guy Emmy sitting there still wearing his Messi kit. Which is really sweaty, because he, you know, that Cape Verde really took him to the edge. We were kind of worried about him. I was going to text him, are you okay? But I really didn't want it to become an international incident like it had with you. But the point being that, you know, each of these matches, and you look at the games in Canada, you look at the games in Mexico, the pageantry of it is just next level. Like, we celebrate on college football game day mornings, right? I think that's the closest thing we have on a week-to-week basis,
5: right,
4: where we get
5: yeah.
4: that level of chaos, whether you're watching, you know, our big noon kickoff or the other place and what they've got going. I mean, you see the throng of people excited and dressed up and whatever. But here, nations and the amount of time and money and look, a lot of other nations of the world get significantly more paid vacation than we do here in the States.
5: That's for sure.
4: So the ability to say, sure. hey, I'm missing that, you know, in some places, like, there's more or less an operation shutdown for businesses for a month at a time to go on holiday as well. So seeing that.
5: Before the World Cup started, there was a few things I just didn't even pay attention to. I didn't give a second thought. And now that the World Cup is here, a lot of the tourists have made me think about this. And one of them is how great our stadiums are. I really never gave it a new thought. I just said, okay, here we are building another stadium and they're all going to be beautiful. They came in here. They're like in awe. It's like a temple, a shrine, to some of these stadiums they go into, to these Europeans. They're just in awe of the facilities, Mike. It's just, well, it's second to none.
4: But that's one of the things that, yeah. that you have the celebration and pomp and circumstance and pageantry. And we talk a lot behind the scenes and certainly on air, right? Me being a Chicago kid

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0: Sports Radio. Jason Smith Show with me, Mike Harmon. Jason will be back on Monday. I don't know if Alex has ruled yet. Is he being reinstated after going to the desert? We'll find out by the end of the show.
1: Where did he go?
0: He was off in Joshua Tree. Going and hiding out in the desert. Going to go stare at the stars.
2: Yeah, I'm not a big Palm Springs guy type area.
0: Well, I like the thrifting and vintage clothing and stuff.
2: Yeah, I can go to a store for that.
0: Yeah. But you'd have to leave your house.
2: I do leave my house. I don't act like I just lock the doors. I never leave or anything.
0: How's the dog?
2: Dog is great. Wilson's great. He's vacationing up in Vermont right now with my wife.
3: Wilson! How about that?
2: Yeah, so it's so funny. The old people will always say, Mr. Wilson, because they remember Dennis the
0: Little
2: Menace.
0: Little Dennis the Menace. Nicely done.
2: Exactly. So the old people call him Mr. Wilson.
0: You know, we have a coworker that starred as Dennis the Menace once.
2: Who was that?
0: Justin Cooper.
2: Oh, yeah.
0: He starred in one of the Dennis
2: the Menace. Failed child actor. That's
0: hey,
2: right.
0: No.
3: Are you talking about Coop?
0: Yeah.
3: That's messed up.
2: He was in Liar Liar.
0: He was.
3: Yeah, he was. And Dennis the Menace.
0: That's right. See? There you go. Tyshir pays attention.
3: And an episode of Full House.
0: Full House. Nicely done.
3: Yeah.
0: Hanging out with Jody Sweetin.
3: That'd be fun.
0: And Uncle Jesse.
3: She can get you into college.
0: No, that was...
3: That
0: was the mom.
3: That's right.
2: Yeah.
0: Whose name is escaping me at the moment. She's on a bunch of the Hallmark movies and stuff.
2: She got divorced, though. Too, I think.
3: Did you would know that, Arnie.
2: Yeah.
0: Which, you know, I mean, you just didn't have to put him on the rowing team. Buying the husband, a seat at the college pretty standard fare.
2: The husband was rich. I think the husband was the one that came up with the clothing brand in Target. I forget the name.
0: Oh, okay. Well, there you go.
2: Yeah.
0: That's one to grow on. All right, so we finally got a comment from Caitlin Clark, the long nightmare.
2: Is she talking?
0: That it's
2: been. Can she talk?
0: She can talk. She's got
2: broken trachea.
0: No, I don't believe that was ever confirmed that they broke her trachea.
2: I didn't know that. I'm asking.
0: But this goes back to some of the fun that we have with slow motion, like VAR, right? It's like, all right, how bad was this? And in this case, it's still a fist in her throat.
2: Yes.
0: Whatever you want to do in terms of intent. And how violent it was and whatever else. So Caitlin Clark spoke, look, I did think it was a flagrant foul. Our reffing just needs to be better. It's tough. Obviously, they're in a really difficult spot. It's one of the hardest jobs in the world.

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12: 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The Odd Couple with Rob Parker and Kelvin Washington. 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
18: Coming up in about 15 minutes, Stranger Than Fiction with Adam Osland. But right now, we've finished talking about the Boston Celtics in the first segment of the show and Jaylen Brown and that interesting trade. Their rivals across the country also raised a lot of

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17: 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LeBron James's legacy in Los Angeles. 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
18: What's up?
17: What's going
18: on,
17: Ken?
18: What's
17: up, fellas?
18: Hey, what's up, fellas? To me, overall, I think the LeBron era was a success because...
16: Oh.
18: I think a lot of ungrateful Laker fans aren't remembering the previous 5 years were the worst in Laker history. It was embarrassing. That youth movement that everybody wanted with Randle and Ingram and Lonzo Ball when they were winning 17 to 20 games a year and they were the laughingstock of the league and they couldn't even get guys. They were rejected by bums like Dwight Howard and LaMarcus Aldridge just come down. It was barren for the Lakers. So he saved the franchise when he came here. It really, turned them around. It wanted guys like superstars like AD, and it overhauled the franchise to come back to greatness. So, did they win as many titles as they thought? No, but I thought they got to one. But let's face it, he's playing with guys like AD who can't stay on the court. So, injuries, I think, derailed it. So, overall, I give it an overall success. I don't care about the nonsense with the comparing him to Kobe. He never even compared himself to Kobe. He always compares himself to MJ. And let's face it, as much as I love Kobe, LeBron is a much better all-around player than Kobe is in the history of the sport. So, and now going forward, guys, no excuses for Luka. So I don't want to hear about him being out of shape or him not being able to stay on the court because, let's face it, as great as Luka is, he's a great offensive talent. He's not a leader. He can't stay in shape, and he whines a lot. So this new direction now with him and Reeves and Walker Kessler, it better result in long playoff runs and title runs because – otherwise, I don't want to hear the excuses, and he better get the same smoke LeBron was getting because now it's his team, and he has nobody to rely on. And let's face it, last year at age 41, LeBron was still their best player down the stretch, and they don't even win a first-round series because, once again, Luka was hurt and Reeves was inconsistent. So, guys, I want to get your overall thoughts now.

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3: Compensated. I always believed in it. Now, I never thought they'd be compensated like this, right? And that's part of why this product is great. People are staying longer, right? People are going to college.
4: Well, that's it, right? That's what I like. I think it's also helping the, like, NBA.
3: 100%.
4: You know, I mean, football's football. It's always kind of the way.
3: Yeah, they got to be there 3 years, right? So, regardless, they're going to stick around. But, like, Dante Moore is never coming back to college football if there's not NIL.
4: Right.
3: Never.
4: Guys are staying longer. The quarterbacks are staying longer. They're coming back. They're more prepared for NFL because you're staying in school. You're not a half-baked pie when you come out of the oven.
3: Never in a million years would someone transfer to sit like Dylan Raiola. That would never happen before, right? Like, he would just force his way to playing. He's going to sit behind Dante Moore. Yeah. That would never happen in a million years. So we're seeing something like that. We're seeing, you know, the Kyan Anthony's of the world at Syracuse going back for a sophomore season. You know, solid freshman year. But you're not going back if there's not an NIL.
4: No.
3: They would have been a second-round pick, right? The fact that he's going back and letting his game progress. Now, it's a lot easier when you're getting paid probably more than you would if you were a second-round pick or even a first-round pick in some cases. So it's a really cool thing for the kids. I'm happy they're going back. I would love the education piece and the transfer thing to hone in, right? More, you know, more regulations around that, because I still think, you know, you need to fall back on stuff and, you know, transferring – you know, it's giving them opportunities, but I would like to see, obviously, we've talked about this limiting how many times you can transfer.
4: Yeah.
3: And the rules around it. But if they could figure that out, I mean, I think they nailed it. And I'm very happy that these kids are getting paid, because at the end of the day, I mean, people were making billions off their backs. And again, they were getting an education, they were getting free tuition and things like that, but they were also risking a lot more than the average student.
4: Well, you know, again, if you compare athletes to the normal student body, think about it. You know what kind of demand it is. You're going, you know, like, you're, oh yeah, we're going to school. You're a student athlete. It's not like you're just going to practice. You got practice and team meetings and lifting. Like, it's all day.
3: Yeah, you got to go to class.
4: So you can't have a full course load and play college, big time college football or basketball, and expect to have any kind of college life.
3: It's for all sports. I mean, and like the demand is so serious, and what we expect out of them and the dedication that we want them to give, it's more than a 40-hour week job, right? I mean, they have lift, they have study hall, they have class, they have to meet with advisors, they have to meet with coaches one-on-one. You know, there's so many things that go into their day-to-day besides the school. They probably have 7 hours before they even get to the school part of things. So to see, you know, them get rewarded for all that hard work is obviously a great thing. And again, the parity has been phenomenal. And I'll be honest, I didn't see it to this level of parity, which has been a pleasant surprise for sure.
4: Oh, my God, yeah. Oh, big time. Big time. It's been pretty cool, man. Again, it's been something really, really interesting, and I think it's helped the landscape immensely as we talk about it. It really has. And, you know, listen, I agree with you. I thought it would create a little bit more haves and have-nots, and what it's done is it's the chasm between the top schools. Like, there's no middle class anymore, right? There's just the elite, and then there's the next level.
3: Yeah.
4: Like, at some point, you're going to have to create, speaking of soccer, I've always said this, that college football needs to create these different leagues. It's got to have tiers.

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3: Not one to talk about. 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Like, I'm not going to go there because it's not, you know, I blanch when people do it with football. So I'm not going to do it. But I just don't even understand this whole concept of he's suspended for the next game. That's crazy to me.
4: So the best way to, I think, frame this is to look at another sport in the...
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4: They're in trying to swing a driver, and I missed like 8 out of 10 attempts. Mm.
5: We thought you would do better.
4: No, you didn't.
6: Well, they kept saying,
4: look at me.
6: He looks athletic. We can't really pinpoint it, but he looks athletic.
5: Especially when you wore red and black that one time.
4: Well, that was just here.
6: By the way.
4: The whole thing.
5: I know, and we were so athletic.
7: We were looking at the...
4: Why are you saying it like that?
6: Look at you 10 years ago.
4: That's not so athletic. You guys are just...
6: Look at Donovan, how lean and mean he looks.
8: Very tiger-like.
6: Yeah.
4: I feel like you guys are... typecasting, and I don't appreciate it.
7: Well, we were talking about
4: so athletic.
7: We were talking about
6: that to dunk.
7: We were talking about that lineup from year one,
4: great
7: 10 years ago, and you're the only one who stuck with golf. What? How many times have you played in the last 12 months?
5: I feel like your game is
7: slacked off.
4: Yeah, I've slacked off.
8: You're turning your back on the game.
4: No, I'm not turning my back. It's just about 15, maybe 15, 20. But the only reason I kept going was because Arnett and Rosen had a trading places bet to see who they could get from the first one to play golf and break 100.
6: Right, it was a $1 bet,
4: right?
6: Yeah.
4: And they pulled
6: me. They were using you.
4: I was on the corner, I had my sign, I was singing Roxanne and everything.
6: Yeah.
4: And then they pulled me out and said, hey, take these lessons.
5: Who was the other one?
4: I think I was the only one.
5: Oh, okay. I thought
7: they didn't find a white one?
5: I thought they... Dave?
7: Man. Oh, he said trading places.
5: I thought, right.
4: He he's so athletic. Let's get him to do it.
5: I thought they each had a competitor.
4: No.
5: Okay.
4: They just bet $1, and I'm pretty sure Arnett was betting that I couldn't do it.
5: I'm sorry.
4: Or it's going to take way longer to do it.
9: I think you're wrong.
6: Can I welcome everyone here?
4: Sure.
6: Can I do my Jim Nance part here?
4: Sure.
6: I would really like to. Connor, the music, please. Hello, friends.
5: Do we respond?
7: It's rhetorical.
8: He just started.
5: Hello.
6: Oh, hey, Bob. I'm glad you're here. Welcome to the sixth edition of golf's prestigious sixth major, as not to step on the toes of the Dunham and Miller Open fifth major.
7: Don't want to do that. Who just hit their weed vape?
8: No, it does.
6: That
8: like
6: never
8: weed.
6: Happens in the Jim Nance Open.
8: What up?
6: Ever.
8: I heard Gary McCord say that one.
7: Yeah.
6: Yeah, who hit their weed vape?
4: And it was probably Tiger.
6: Probably so. Yeah, probably so. The April Fool's Open, live from Prairie Lakes Golf Club in Grand Prairie, Texas, and outside of Augusta National, friends, we are the only other major to play our tournament at the same course year after year.
8: A lot of similarities.
6: But as you know, ours is a tad different. Instead of 72 holes spread out over 4 days, the April Fool's Open is a one-day, three-hole event.
4: Spread out over 4 hours.
8: That's all we can take.
6: To ensure our participants and our patrons don't die from exhaustion. The names of the former champions, as you can see on the wall, read off like a list of the greatest golfers to ever play the game. Bayless, Walker, Samsel, Lane, and Baldwin. Champions, all of them. With names that not only transcend golf, but sport itself. The setup has been called the truest test a golfer can have, with three holes. A par three, a par four, and a par five, determining our champion today. The rules, of course, modified to meet the high standards of our participants' abilities. If a ball is indeed hit in the water, the player will have two more chances to hit it over on his own. If that fails, he will drop his ball over the hazard and continue play, assessing the six-stroke penalty, just as Nicklaus did at the 75 Masters. Ladies and gentlemen, I believe all of our contestants are here. Did Mino make it? Again, a question that Jim Nance doesn't have to ask.
4: We'll never, ever ask.
6: No.
8: Is Rory here?
6: Like, he's getting ready to tee off. Did Rory make it? He won the damn tournament. Daddy, they're all here.
8: Okay.
6: Okay.
5: What was served at the champion snack this morning?
6: Well...

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3: Valley Ranch on time and be there every day on time. And I dream now, driving down George Bush, being late and having to get on MacArthur and the school zone and this, and walking in the meeting room late. You didn't want to pull that door and walk up there and see all your teammates. That meant something to us, right? Today, you talked about Pickens, and especially when Dez was playing, they don't give a damn about being late. You know, that's a common thing with the Cowboys. And Charles know this. You didn't want to walk in that meeting room and look up there and see 55 guys and the coaches in that dark room and you were late. And that never happened to me. Maybe about 10 times a charge.
4: Oh, hey, he just did. He knew Jimmy was going to light his ass up. That's true. What that was. Yeah. Hey, he sitting over here lying, you know. Hitler would have been at the door with him going like, yeah. Hey, uh-uh.
3: Well, Jimmy, again, if you open that door, Jimmy sat at the corner of right when you walked through that door, and he was cocked where he could look up and see who was sleeping, and you damn sure better not walk in that door late because he was the first eyes you was going to see. Jimmy Johnson.
5: Yeah. So, Charles, we always talk about the differences between other franchises and the Cowboys because the light is always brighter when it's the Dallas Cowboys. Was there a huge difference from your time with the 49ers than when you got in the locker room with the Cowboys?
4: I walked in a league with a team full of leaders, you know, and they won two Super Bowls before I got there. And I had a... They gave me a standard of excellence that I couldn't reach. And, you know, Ronnie Lott, you know, he was my mentor. I called him my dad because I wanted to be like him. I couldn't understand him, man. You know, he could turn that switch on and off. You know, he could be violent out there, then be nice hugging you and all that crap. I couldn't understand that crap. And then one day we went to a barber shop, and we were giving our shoot on my day off. So I was mad anyway, you know. So, and we get there, and this 10-year-old kid walks up to Ronnie and says, Mr. Lott, what makes you great? So I heard him say that, so I slid a little bit. And the kid, Ronnie, said, I play without fear. That was the last day I ever been on his own wings. Because you know what, I learned that it's on me now. And, you know, when you get around leaders like that, that sets a high standard. And then, you know, I come to the Cowboys, and, you know, the thing that motivated me the most was Jerry Jones, because he said, Charles, I got your back. I had just left the team of the 80s, coming to the team of the 90s. And you got the owner of Dallas Cowboys picking you up at the airport, taking you to your hotel, and telling you plain and simple, I got your back. So for me, that was game changer. I don't have to go in here and tiptoe. Mm-hmm. I can go in here and beat y'all.
3: And he was.
6: So did you guys, we all watched the documentary last fall about, you know,
5: The gambler.
6: I mean, I thought it was fantastic, but maybe the most interesting thing was kind of the 96 season when things started unraveling a little bit. And it's weird because you guys were so great, but do you guys feel like you should have even won more than you did?
4: No, Jerry was a cheap ass, and all the talent left, you know? Hey, man, when I got here, we had two A's and two yeah. B's in every position. Yeah. Hey, and then every year you let them go.
3: Yeah, we had so much depth that started disappearing.
4: And so you got to a point where now you only got A's. So when one person got hurt, you know, we just started going downhill from there.
3: Yeah, and we missed on some drafts too with Shante Carver and
6: yeah.
3: And you know, part of that was Haley's fault because he didn't really raise the guy right.

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3: Get it home, you set it up, and I promise you everybody's going to stop playing cornhole and they'll stop playing one pipe.
4: Absolutely. And you can do it on the beach if you want to have a beach vacation. You can set it up on the beach.
3: You can't do it really in the sand, but you can do it on the deck.
4: Do it on the sand. Yeah, you just set them up. It's basically like little plastic putting gates. And if it hits the side, it's called a leaner. It's a point there. If it goes inside the little gate, it's 2 points. And then there's a hole in the back of it. If you go through the hole, it's 3 points.
3: Just like cornhole.
4: Yeah, it's just like kind of like horseshoe.
3: There you go. Genius. Yeah. The guy who did this is genius.
4: It's good, clean fun for all, Craig.
3: Yes, and I love clean fun. So go to oneputt.com, oneputt.com, and get yourself a set. Both of you and I do.
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3: We've seen all the back and forth over the last week. We've seen how the two trades that got axed, one on the Stars' end, one on somebody else's end, and that one didn't even involve Robertson. But the numbers still seem to be that the Stars are offering a little over 12, and Robertson wants nothing less than 14.
4: Mm-hmm.
3: If the Stars were, just your opinion, if the Stars were to set, to come up and say, tell you what, we'll offer you 13 a year, do you think that would get the job done?
4: At this point, yes. I think that there's a little bit of frustration in the Stars front office with how this thing has unfolded because he has a number in mind. Seattle gave him 15 by 8, but he didn't want to go to Seattle. So you look at it and you say, okay, well, you want to compete, but you also want to get fair market value. We probably can't meet you where we need to, where you want to. So 13 would make sense. I do think it gets done maybe at 13. 13.5 is a number I've seen thrown around too. I don't ever fault the player for chasing fair market value, but I think that this has been a frustrating process for the Stars with how things have unfolded. So I think that there might be some work for Robo to do. Not necessarily image-wise. I do think some of the fans are frustrated, but whenever this is all said and done, and I do think it's trending towards Robo staying here, I do think he's got a little bit of work to do with how things have unfolded.
3: Well, it's going to continue on for at least the next couple of weeks. That we know, because it's not going to happen anytime. It doesn't appear to be happening anytime soon.
5: This is way too big of a topic to bring up when we're up against it. But, Michael, it seems from the outside, it seems like this Stars team, its whole fan base, has kind of been stuck in purgatory because they've been competitive for the Cup for years and years now and have not broken through to win it. Do you think the atmosphere is... I've seen in other organizations where it turns toxic when you try with the same group year after year and you never get it done. After a certain point, you're past your expiration date, you need to hit the reset button and start over. And bringing Jamie Benn back and trying to bring Jason Robertson back clearly says that the Stars ownership doesn't see themselves in that point.
4: I think part of it is that the way free agency is trending in the NHL, it's going to be harder and harder to plug holes because teams are very much intent on keeping their drafted and developed talent in-house. So I think that's part of the issue here. You just don't really have a ton of great options beyond what's right there in front of you. But in terms of toxicity and things like that, this is still a team that went to 3 straight Western Conference Finals. They had 112 points last year. They were really banged up and probably should have pushed Minnesota to at least 7. And I think when you look at some of the fan bases and what they've had to deal with around the NHL, be careful. You know, don't take this for granted. This is quite a run, and winning a Stanley Cup is very hard. And I'm sure they were having the exact same conversations in Carolina this time last year, the year before, when they kept running into a wall. And sometimes you just need things to click. Do I think the Stars are the best team in the NHL? No. But am I willing to say this window is starting to close? I don't think so either, so I would be careful if I was a fan.
3: All right, we got to go. It's 11:36 here on The Ticket. Coming up next, it's a World Cup edition of Zach Sportsack.
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4: Try some cases. We'll talk some stories. We'll have some fun. But before we get there, let's talk a little LeBron, because he and his agent Rich Paul are certainly talking about our little Dallas Mavericks. I think this was from a couple of days ago. I don't know when exactly the podcast dropped, but if you're not aware, Rich Paul, who is LeBron James's agent, also has a podcast and kind of negotiates in his podcast a lot of times, or at least kind of is open about talking about certain scenarios and possibilities of guys moving places, and has definitely been accused of being a NBA mover, of making things happen by things he says in his media podcast. You can think about that what you want, doesn't matter. Because this week on the Game Over Pod, Rich Paul's podcast, a whiteboard was revealed talking out potential destinations for LeBron James, as he is a free agent. He has let the Lakers know that he will not be re-signing back in LA and has opened things to the field. Had initially said that it will be a full process. He's going to explore all possibilities. Well, it seems like they have narrowed down their possibilities to, what, about 8-9 teams here? And one of the teams, it's interesting because it's got LeBron set in the middle, and then it's got, you know, a couple of 4 or 5 guys on each thing for certain teams. And then on the outside, which I'm assuming is like the second layer of possibilities, are the Dallas Mavericks. And under the Mavericks is written oil, golf, Macau, and I can't really read that last one. Let's see if I can blow it up here. Africa, because of the connections with Masai. And the thing at the top does say Dallas and Masai. Masai is the only person within the organization that is mentioned, unlike literally every other team on here. Although the Spurs also have not a lot going on there. And Kroenke is the only thing over here. But it's just very interesting that it kind of feels like he circled Dallas as his retirement plan and is like, you know, maybe winning isn't the number one thing. We have to consider all options here. Dallas would be pretty nice to make my foray into my post-NBA career.
5: Yeah, before I get to the Mavs aspect of it, let me just say this. LeBron entered the league in 2003. I was in second grade when he entered the NBA. I have grown up my entire life watching LeBron James play, and he is absolute greatness. On the surface, when you look at just how, the level of basketball that he's played and the amount of off-court troubles that he has avoided, I've never even heard him get a speeding ticket, let alone all this other stuff. Very admirable, especially now you consider the background he comes from, and the circumstances of his childhood and all that. Let me just say this, though, with all due respect, this is exhausting.
4: It is so much, dude.
5: Like, it is so much narcissism,
4: yes,
5: from Rich Paul, because Rich Paul is not doing this without LeBron's stamp of approval. There's no way Rich Paul is doing this without LeBron at least being okay with it.
4: They 100% discussed the whole thing before he filmed the episode.
5: And that's why also when people are wondering, I guess like as media, you kind of just have to leave the door open of, is he going to play again? LeBron's not leaving the NBA without a retirement tour.
4: Of course not.
5: Like, this is LeBron James we're talking about. It is all about LeBron James. He is the main character of every story that he has been around. So that part of it is exhausting. Am I glad that it gives us some content on a July Saturday?
4: Yes.
5: Yes. Thank you. Thank you, Rich Paul. Thank you, LeBron James. In the grand scheme of things, I have a lot more respect for the way Dirk went about it, the way we learned about Tim Duncan, which maybe too. Dirk, I think,

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14: Welcome back to World Cup Kick Around. So, boys, I was at a store. I won't describe what kind of store, but it was a store that had World Cup stickers.
15: What kind of store?
14: It doesn't make any difference. It's a place that had World Cup stickers
15: in
14: it.
15: Okay.
14: And I decided, you know, this is a bit, Lars, that Andy and I, was it the very first World Cup kick around we did this?
16: Correct.
14: Which was the great Panini sticker battle. What did we call it? Panini Wars or Sticker
16: Panini
14: Wars?
16: Panini Wars.
15: Panini Wars. It's like Goalie Wars, but less dynamic.
14: So, Lars, the theory of this game, or the model, I don't know what the right word is, the way this game is structured is that we're going to make you the judge, the arbiter. And then Andy and I each get a pack, and in a pack, there are 7 stickers.
15: Yeah.
14: You know, the whole point of this is to fill up your sticker book and, you know, drive sales, which is a genius model,
15: it's
14: by the way.
15: Very good model.
14: And then it is up to Andy and I each to look through the 7 cards in a pack and select which of our cards we think is the coolest or best player or most valuable. It's whatever we, right? Isn't that the best way to describe
16: it? Yes, it's whoever we think Lars will pick. Like, if you get a Norwegian national team player, probably pick that because Lars will be favorable.
15: Come on.
16: It doesn't have to be
15: Messi,
16: the best player.
15: Then, you know,
16: it'll be the player you want to win that
15: battle. It doesn't
16: have
15: to be the best one.
14: So, here, let's use a great example.
15: So if you get Cristiano, then that's a

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5: Welcome back to Rangers Ranch, the show where we talk about your Texas Rangers here on 96.7 and 1310 The Ticket. This week, we had the general manager of your Texas Rangers, Ross Fenstermaker, on with Donovan and Matt on the invasion here on the ticket.
6: I imagine you're doing about as good as you could be at this point. A season-high six-game win streak finally feels like they're starting to put a few things together. What have you seen, all these wins coming on the road here in the last couple of weeks from this team, that has caused them to maybe catch a little fire here and put together the stretch?
7: Gosh, I think it's been a combination of a lot of different things, but we're playing good baseball right now, particularly on the road. Our starting pitching has been excellent. We've had some timely hitting. We've been dealt a couple injury blows here, but guys have stepped up, continue to fill those gaps. Our bullpen has locked it down late. We've really pushed our guys in a lot of different ways, and they've responded to the challenge well. And, you know, be able to stack six wins in a row on the road. Hopefully we get a seventh here today, but it's been a great road trip so far. I'm really happy with where the boys are at.
8: And speaking of last night's game specifically, and have you ever seen a situation where you get a run scored with someone throwing? Have you seen that in person before? That was quite odd. You want to talk about the people kind of being on this team about manufacturing runs. That's the definition of manufacturing a run with what happened in the outfield last night.
7: So I have seen that before. I can't recall a situation where it was the go-ahead run late. And obviously you feel terrible for the kid.
8: Right.
7: He's going to be a great player in this league, but those things happen. You know, the ball is bouncing our way right now. We talk a lot offensively about the value of putting the ball in play. I can't tell you that on my bingo card I had that as the result of putting the ball in play, but we'll take it nonetheless. We've won in some unique ways. I think when you stay competitive in these games, like such as Toronto, where we saw a wild pitch score run from second.
8: Right.
7: That won a game, you're going to take it, but staying in the game and giving yourself a chance to fight and win those games, we'll take it. And obviously JJ extended that lead last night with that opposite field home run. So it was a great win. But yeah, unique situation, a unique way to take a lead, but we'll certainly take it.
6: So Jock Peterson, it feels like since he has been moved into the leadoff spot the last, whatever, it's been a handful of weeks, and I think it's now five home runs in six games, if I recall. What do you think it's been for him? And I know he hit leadoff for the bulk of his career. Is it? Do you think comfort? Is it just being in that leadoff spot that he has that mentality that's come back to him where he's been so productive since you guys have been regularly using him in that spot?
7: He's been excellent. I mean, I think some of it is he's an established hitter in this league. He understands what the pitcher is ultimately trying to do. He comes into the game with a game plan to counteract that pitcher's game plan. He's historically seen a lot of pitches, controlled the strike zone. He's got power, so he's a threat with the bat in that regard. And he's swinging a hot bat right now, and it's been great for us. We've talked a lot about getting out to a lead. We're a pretty dangerous team when we score first. So to have somebody at the top of the order, particularly when you're on the road and you hit first on the road, to strike first for us and get that lead has been great. And the boys have capitalized. We've had good starting pitching behind that to keep it rolling.
8: It's Ross Fenstermaker, the GM of the Texas Rangers, joining the invasion. How surprised are you that there are only six teams above 500 in the American League? It's been a year to where no one's kind of gotten out and shot out and separated themselves. That kind of changes the mindset of everyone kind of being in it. But does this shock you a bit?
7: Yeah, I think it's surprising. You know, you don't go into the season thinking that it's going to quite be at that level, but there's a lot of parity in the American League right now. And I think it's, for us in particular, it's been a blessing in disguise in that, you know, we've been able to hover around 500 and kind of find our streak now, and being a first place team with two games over 500.

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3: Having Golden State plus Steph, does LeBron make a difference there?
4: I don't want him. I don't want him. I mean, like, I think he would make a difference, sure, but it's just, like, they're okay, so...
3: Why?
4: They're so old. Like, it's not going to last through a full season. When Steph is, you know, pushing 40, Jimmy Butler's pushing 40, LeBron is over 40, Draymond Green's pushing 40. I just saw DeMar DeRozan is about to have a buyout with the Kings. Like, they'll probably go for him at this rate because it's just, like, they're just trying to assemble all these guys who are past their prime and expecting them to be healthy by the time we get to the, not only get to the playoffs, but, you know, even if by some miracle they all are healthy by the time the playoffs roll around, you think they're all going to last all the way through the playoffs if you're in multiple seven-game series, which is very likely in the West?
3: Well, and Fitzy, we were talking about this during the commercial break, and you described it to Ian as what?
5: I don't remember how I described it to Ian. As
3: it's keeping the family together for the sake of the kids.
5: Yeah, it's keeping the, yeah, you're right. That was a great analogy about me. It's a bunch of people that don't want to get divorced because they want to stay together for the sake of the kids, and then eventually the kids move out. Like, at some point, Golden State's going to have to accept that there will be a next chapter, and they've done nothing to accept that now, and I get that, but they're not good enough. Even Steve Kerr stood at the podium last year and said to the fan base, we understand organizationally we are not at the same level as the OKCs of the West. He admitted that in front of a microphone. So the question you have to ask yourself is, does LeBron, with this roster as it will be constructed, suddenly make them competitive with OKC? I think the answer to that is no. So all you're doing is keeping everybody together so that you don't have to deal with the pain and suffering of ripping everybody apart. So, but then you still wake up one day and realize, okay, we've made no real concession to what our future looks like. Unless you believe that Yaxel Lindeberg is the building block you need to be dynamic for the next generation, all Golden State is doing is they're putting off the inevitable. And I think the reason I don't like it is they're putting off an inevitability with yet another old piece. They drafted the oldest player in the draft to add to the oldest team in the NBA while they're going to add another old player, and suddenly that's going to make them better than OKC. The answer is no. So all you did was continue to be old and you didn't actually fix your long-term problems.
3: Yeah. And so with that, you know, with those perspectives in mind, I just wonder how he, like, does he actually want to push for a title? Because these are not, I mean, Miami is going to be up there in the odds to win the East now that Giannis is there. There's really not that much else outside of Giannis and Bam on that roster. I mean, there are some things, but the vast majority of it got traded to to Milwaukee in that deal. Looking at Cleveland was just in the Eastern Conference Finals. They got dusted by the Knicks. We all know that. Does LeBron, you know, give them an extra game? Does he give them two extra games? Does he give them the opportunity to win a series in the East, given what's in the East right now? East is definitely the weaker conference on paper. It feels like we're perpetually saying that. Basically, my entire adult lifetime, it's felt like the East is the lesser conference in the NBA.
5: 3 years, maybe four.
3: What?
5: Your entire adult lifetime. Go ahead. 3, maybe 4 years. I mean, we're new to adulthood over there.
3: I think now that I have this tool where I can just walk out of the studio on him, I'm going to start using it.
4: This tool?
3: More often. It's the only way that I can actually, like, it's like you're trying to figure out how to discipline a dog, right? And, like, you try the spray bottle, and the spray bottle doesn't work because the dog likes
5: the spray
3: bottle.
5: You're a cat guy anyway. You're a cat guy.
3: Well, you can't discipline a cat. Like, I don't know what you do about a cat. Like, there's nothing really can be done to tell a cat one way or the other. No, you have to do things this way. That's not the way that those things work. So, the only disciplinary tool I have with Fitzy is to just get up and leave.
5: Can't tell a cat anything, but you can teleport out of the studio. See what I did there? Tell a cat, teleport. Tell a cat, teleport. He thought hard about leaving again. I mean, he started to do the butt wiggle in the seat. He started to wiggle towards the door. I don't know. You guys are a hard critic. I thought that was... But go ahead. Making the East better. Yeah, finish your point now that I distracted you.
3: Your jokes are just bad.
5: 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I'm old, man. Like, I'm allowed to have dad jokes. I'm a dog.
3: That's not an excuse.
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3: This is a player who has it in him. He plays at Milan, one of the top clubs in Europe. He's had moments where he has been the best player. He needs to do that for, I believe, a full segment of time. If he does that, then the dream of the U.S. reaching the Final Four of this tournament is very much a possibility.
4: Well, I guess that would be how, or I guess I would ask you if that's the differentiating factor between our run so far through the World Cup and what we're seeing from basically the rest of the clubs that have a chance to really win this thing, right? Mbappe just scored again to get France through to the next round. In that moment, we've talked about Haaland and the way that he stepped up. We've talked about right. Messi and the competition for the Golden Boot for us, our guy, or I think at least most Americans, JP, associate Christian Pulisic with being our star in this moment, and we're all, at least from a casual perspective, waiting for him to have the kind of star turn that you're describing.
3: Right. Well, and I think too, it's important to point out that the way the U.S. have played,
4: yeah,
3: with the way that Balogun has gotten a lot of the ball and a lot of the opportunities, that also is to Pulisic's credit. So Pulisic doesn't have to score all the time for him to be making a positive impact. I compare it to, if you're watching a hockey game, it can often be the player who's racking up the assists who's really moving the team forward. And that, I see some of that with Pulisic. He's the big thing for me that I'll watch carefully on Monday is how much is the left back, that's Anthony Robinson, Jedi Robinson as he's known, his nickname. And if Robinson is moving forward a lot and overlapping well with Pulisic and generating chances, where they're also sort of pinging the ball around with Malik Tillman and Weston McKennie, that's a really good sign. And the U.S. hasn't had to do that. They haven't had to really have Pulisic be the sun and the moon and the stars of their attack, because they've had Balogun. And as soon as Balogun went out against Bosnia, it became a different game for the U.S. where you're playing with 10 men and you're playing more of a defensive posture. And so they haven't really had to rely on Pulisic to this point as their offensive source. So that certainly changes on Monday, where he's going to have to really be an impactful player. But I agree with the premise of your question that Pulisic is not at all in the same realm, at least in this World Cup performance-wise, as Mbappe and Messi and Haaland, and these guys that are just having generational runs. He's not at that level. But I will say this, the way that the U.S. has functioned tactically has been a very, very effective sharing of the ball. And Malik Tillman, for me, you could argue, and Balogun has been the most productive player from a goal-scoring standpoint. I think Tillman and McKennie, minute by minute, touch by touch, have been as effective as anybody else on the team, and just in terms of their overall impact on the game. So the way the U.S. is structured, I think, puts them in a very good situation to win this game. I think the big test would be, you know, if you win this game, it'll be huge. It'll be a monumental achievement. They will have gotten back to a point they have not been in this World Cup since 2002. If you want to then really go to the absolute next level, then you got to beat Portugal or Spain, because the U.S. nearly defeated Belgium in 2014 when Belgium were better and we were not quite this good. I think so. For the U.S. to win this game on Monday would be significant, but not an upset. If you beat Spain or Portugal in a quarterfinal, you have really arrived. And I think that's where this tournament goes from great, which it's already been, to an, oh my goodness, out of words, unbelievable experience. And I don't buy for a minute, when you look at just the games the last 2 days, Cabo Verde nearly took Argentina to penalties. Today, Paraguay nearly took France into extra time. The margins between the Giants and everybody else have never been narrower. As great as Messi has been, as great as Mbappe has been, their teams the last 2 days look pretty mortal at different times. So I don't buy any of this stuff of saying, oh, it's been nice, but the U.S. can't win. I don't buy that at all. The U.S. absolutely can win this World Cup. But to your point, Pulisic